0: separate envelopes or jars. These envelopes or jars would be labelled according to where these funds were to be spent, in line with the overall budget. Today we have the potential to put in place a more advanced system. Many people don't want to carry around cash today, and they don't want to carry around envelopes or a jar either, so this system doesn't suit them. What's great about today's banking system is that we can set up bank accounts to act as a virtual envelope or jar system. In my many years as a financial planner, what I've found works best is to set up two primary bank accounts, with a whole bunch of other online bank accounts that are connected. The two primary bank accounts are labelled non-discretionary and discretionary, or bills and fun, if you like. The bills account receives all income into it each pay. And then from this account, all non-discretionary bills are paid, such as rent, mortgage, rates, telephone, etc. Also coming out from the bills account is a set amount that is transferred into the fun account. This account would have a debit card attached to it, so you've got easy access. And it's used for discretionary spending, such as that coffee I spoke about earlier. Now the secret to making this really work for you is not to double dip. If you end up spending all your allocated fund money in the first few days, then you have to wait until the next pay before the account is replenished. There's no going back into the bills account to get more money out. This system ensures that you stick to your budget. I call it system discipline. I call it that because the system makes sure you maintain a discipline. The other online bank accounts are set up for more lumpy expenses. Expenses that are paid on a less regular basis, such as annually or quarterly. In my experience, it's good to have accounts for items such as holidays, car replacement, extra giving, and for car maintenance and rego and insurance, lumpy expenses such as these. Don't forget to include a bank account for emergency funds. The emergency fund is vital, definitely a must for everyone. 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
1: My young boys still haven't quite got the hang of the game hide and seek. They love to be the ones hiding, but they don't really make the seeking much of a challenge. Often, after counting to 20, I'll open my eyes only to find my youngest walking towards me. Let's just say the middle of the corridor is not the best hiding spot. My oldest boy is a little better. He hides well, but if he hears me coming, he'll make a funny sound, instantly revealing his location. As you can see, our game of hide and seek at our place does not take very long to complete. Do you know who else is bad at playing hide and seek? God. The Bible says that if you seek God, you will find him. This is a great reminder to us not to play games around our faith, but to truly seek God with all our hearts. For when we set our hearts on him, he will find us where we are and transform us to live life to the fullest. I'm Linda Bailey from dailydevotions.com.au.
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1: Successful executive and career dropout Phil Barker wrote a column for a major Australian newspaper about how his job was killing him. He'd spent his life working for the corner office, but once he was there, it wasn't what he expected. He wrote, "So there you are. You've got what you wished for. You're fat, hungover, exhausted, isolated, lonely, and angry, but you can't stop." We should not be surprised to read this. While success and prestige promises a lot, it doesn't deliver. The great church leader St. Augustine wrote, "Our hearts are restless till we find our rest in you." Filling your life with a career and success may end up leaving you feeling dissatisfied. We are created to live in a relationship with God. We can try and fill that hole with something else, but it will usually fail.
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1: Hi, I'm Bernie Diamond from ChristianityWorks.com. I was talking with well-known photographer Ken Duncan the other day about a series of photos that he's published in his book, Where Jesus Walked. One of those photos that really grabbed my eye is the one he took in the Garden of Gethsemane, the place where Jesus prayed just before he was betrayed. In the garden, there's an olive grove, but these olive trees, they don't look like the ones down at my local nursery. They look really, really old and gnarled. In fact, Ken was telling me that these are the very same olive trees that Jesus prayed under. No wonder they looked old. If only they could talk. 2,000 years on, they're still there. And in 2,000 years, their message hasn't changed. Jesus died on a cross for you and for me to pay the price of our rejection of God. And as I looked at these trees in the photo, they seemed to stand there like sentinels, messengers, like a living invitation. Jesus.
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0: Ephesians 2:1-2. As for you, you were dead in your transgressions and sins, in which you used to live when you followed the ways of this world and of the ruler of the kingdom of the air, the spirit who is now at work in those who are disobedient. Every individual must have new spiritual birth. Why? Because we are dead in our trespasses and our sins. The very thing that separates us from God is sin, and that causes death, spiritual and eventually physical. We need to be born again. We need new birth. We need spiritual birth. The Apostle Paul draws a distinction, two kingdoms, from one life to another life. He says, okay, you were dead in your transgressions, you were dead in sin, and you followed the God of this world, the ruler of the kingdom of the air, and all those who are disobedient to God are following him. But you are different. You've been changed. You've been born again. Our spiritual birth took place at the moment in time when we placed our trust in God's saving grace in the Lord Jesus Christ. This is Condus Benedict.
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1: Delayed gratification. Scarce as hen's teeth these days. It seems like it's all about getting and getting right now. One wag said, even procrastination pays off immediately. So why would you and I want to explore spirituality, particularly when all the good stuff's supposed to be in heaven? And what's the guarantee you're even going to get there? Jesus had roughly the same struggle getting people to look after their spiritual side. If they couldn't see it, touch it, taste it, feel it, smell it, then it had to be a load of old cobblers. And so this was his proposition. Your eyes are the windows to your soul. If they're wide open with wonder and belief, then you're full of light. And if you're squinty-eyed with greed and distrust, it's basically a musty cellar. He encouraged those who'd listen to stockpile treasure in the hereafter, where it wouldn't rust, didn't need a burglar alarm, and wouldn't give them indigestion. And the best part is that Jesus said if you and I followed his plan, we'd end up with a more contented life here anyway.
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0: Research shows that the divorce rate for couples who marry in a church is 40%. For those married by a celebrant, it's 60%. For those who live together before they're married, it's 80%. And for those couples who read their Bible daily, it's 1 in 1,051 that get divorced. When we follow God's design of marriage, it's always the best way. The Bible tells us to seek wisdom from God above all else, to forgive each other, to serve one another in love. This is the opposite to the world's way. The world says live for yourself. The Bible says to love God and love others. With all the confusion and attacks on marriage, maybe it's time we get back to a firm foundation. Let's pray for stronger marriages and for wisdom in our families. I'm Matt Prater. 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
1: At the moment, I'm dealing with a young boy who often tells lies. It may not always be a significant tangent from the truth, but it's usually to make himself sound better than what he actually is. One day he'll say that he can do backflips on his bike. The next day he'll say that he made donuts at school. While this young boy thinks that he's impressing everyone with his tall tales, he makes such unbelievable statements that no one believes him anymore. Even when he's telling the truth, people doubt what he's saying. Mark Twain once said, "If you tell the truth, you don't have to remember anything." Being deceitful is dangerous and often hurtful. The psalmist describes a person who lies as having a throat like an open grave. What a vivid image of the death that we bring through our dishonest words. To lie means that we have something to hide, and that's not the life God called us to. Let's watch our words today and live in such a way that we don't have to hide our actions from anyone. I'm Linda Bailey from dailydevotions.com.au.
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0: The dynamics of birth order affect us in ways we don't realise and can even impact our marriage relationship. Hi, I'm Brett Ryan for Focus on the Family Australia. Firstborns, for example, can typically end up being take charge type A adults. However, this tendency can cause them to unconsciously assert control over a relationship. Middle kids are sometimes the overlooked children who grow to be the peacekeepers, but they may have never have learned how to make themselves heard, which could enable a spouse with a stronger personality to dominate. The babies of the family are usually more laid back and take life in its stride. It's an admirable quality, but one that can be viewed as lazy or aimless by a firstborn. While these aren't hard and fast rules, it's good to know how birth order could play out in your marriage. Understanding it could explain a great deal. To find more advice to help your marriage thrive, go to families.org.au and check us out on Facebook.
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1: Hi, I'm Bernie Diamond from ChristianityWorks.com. I have a wonderful teenage daughter, Melissa. I mean, she's a really good kid, but if you've ever brought up teenagers, you'll know that it involves a bit of conflict from time to time. Well, the other day I managed to get on the wrong end of something and I overreacted and bit her head off. And when I realised what I'd done, I felt terrible. You know, it happens deep down. We hate to admit we got it wrong. But if there's something I've learned in life, it's that we should keep very, very short accounts with people. I don't like being overdrawn, so I swallowed my pride, I cuddled her, I apologised, and I asked her to forgive me. Maybe it's just me, but I find that stuff not so easy to do. Yet the words of Jesus always ring in my ears, "Love one another as I have loved you. By this shall all men know that you are my disciples, if you have love one for another." You know something? Love is a verb. It's a doing word. Jesus.
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At the fork of every road, we need faith and action to follow God's leading. Hello there, I'm Chuck Swindoll. Where there's a turning point, we must make a decision. It's like those expressway or freeway signs that say, Interstate Freeway East, West, with arrows pointing in opposite directions. You're rolling along carefree at 65 miles an hour, and suddenly you have to decide, do you go right, do you go left? Which way are you going to go? Only one way will get you where you want to go. So you got to make a right decision. Watch carefully for the signposts of God's

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2: There's this bit of a Christian lingo called being justified. What's that all about? Being justified doesn't mean you've become perfect. Instead, it means God has declared you forgiven, perfect in His sight despite your sin. God declares the repentant sinner perfect the moment he or she starts following Jesus. That's the essence of the good news. Adam's one sin brings condemnation for everyone, but Christ's one act of righteousness brings a right relationship with God and new life for everyone. Being justified means that God also treats us as innocent and our relationship with Him is restored. Be grateful to God that through Jesus, He doesn't see you and I as failures. He only sees the goodness and holiness of His Son, Jesus, the one who took on the sin of the world.
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0: Did you know that love breeds love? G'day, this is Warwick Marsh from Dads for Kids. These were the words of Don, a friend of mine who died of a heart attack at 48 years of age. Don, who was part of an extended Aboriginal family, said, "We've got a good love relationship within our family. My kids are everything to me. I go out of my way to be there for them. I'd be lost without my children." Tragically, his family lost him far too young. But you know, Don also said, one of the biggest problems in society today is that family life is diminishing. There is no time for the family. People get busy with their professional lives and their work, and they find it hard to fit family in. In Aboriginal society, family is everything. They have fun together. They enjoy each other's company. Being associated with my wife's family has brought real values back into my life. Let's all allow love to breed love, as Don said, in our family. To subscribe and get your weekly dose of encouragement as a dad, go to fatherhood.org.au.
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3: 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At number 30...

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5: It's a phrase that's been intriguing me lately and how it's a contradiction in terms. Peace of mind. You hear it in advertisements. This will give you... When you actually begin to be aware of what your mind does, it's pretty shocking because it's anything but peaceful. Doesn't stay still for more than a couple of seconds. Just walk down the street and be aware. I mean, your mind's going just like that. There's judgments about how people look, who they are. I mean, it just never lets up. One of the promises Jesus gave was that he would give a very different kind of peace. How'd you like 5 minutes worth? He also said the same amount of judgment we dish out is what will come screaming back at us. The sad part is, most of what goes on in our heads doesn't change a thing. If you really look at it and take judgment and worry about things past and future out of the equation, most of our mind's activity would simply evaporate. That'd make room for some peace, wouldn't it? The things Jesus said were extraordinary then, and they still are. Grab a New Testament soon and have a read.
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4: This is Condice Benedict with a thought for the day. This is one of the first verses of scripture as a young Christian that I learnt. The Apostle Paul speaks to the church at Corinth, 1 Corinthians chapter 1, verse 9. God is faithful who has called you into fellowship with his Son, Jesus Christ our Lord. The idea that God is always faithful and just, never lets you go, will always take care of you. Well, 2 Timothy chapter 2, verse 13. If we are faithless, he, that is God, remains faithful, for he cannot disown himself. Isn't that wonderful? I believe that God always keeps his word and that he can be trusted. My experience in life has been that no matter what the situation, God is in control. Faith is trusting God in all circumstances, even if the path before is foggy, or to use the words of an old hymn, simply trusting every day, trusting through a stormy way, even when my faith is small. Trusting Jesus, that is all. This is Condice Benedict with a thought for the day.
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4: The other day when I walked outside to my mailbox, I noticed a cricket lying on the footpath. As I walked closer, I wondered why it didn't instantly hop away. But I peered down and discovered why the cricket was not afraid of me. It was covered in ants. These tiny little creatures had attacked the cricket, and even though it was hundreds of times larger than one ant, it had been defeated by the larger pack. Now, this cricket didn't even notice me, as it had a greater enemy already at its door. Often it's not the large things, but many small things that can overwhelm us. An argument will often arise because of lots of little irritating situations. People feel stressed because of the many small tasks put on their desk, and debt becomes all-consuming when someone constantly spends a little too much money. Instead of sweeping small issues under the carpet, it's important to address them before they become one huge barrier. It may seem small now, however, the more we allow things to build up, the greater the enemy they'll become. Just ask the cricket. I'm Linda Bailey from dailydevotions.com.au.
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0: after this.
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5: 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Hi, I'm Brett Ryan for Focus on the Family Australia. 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
1: Most of us imagine that if there is a God, well, he's only really interested in the big things, wars, politics, religion, not the little things in our lives. Hi, I'm Bernie Diamond. My wife and I were flying recently from Sydney, Australia, to the busiest airport in the world, Chicago's O'Hare. You guessed it, they lost Jackie's suitcase. Just great. I had to fly into Minneapolis, so Jackie went to the hotel without her bag. By the next day when I flew back into Chicago, they still hadn't found her bag. And to make things worse, after waiting for an hour with everyone else, we discovered that our whole plane's luggage was on the wrong carousel. Oof. Sure enough, we raced down there and there was my bag. Just as I turned around from picking it up, on the next carousel, at the right time in the right place, was Jackie's suitcase. On Friday afternoon, in the busiest airport in the world. And people think that God's not interested in the little things.
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0: Well, he can use anything. All creation is at his disposal. The psalmist says that the heavens pour forth speech, the skies proclaim his work. In biblical history, God used a donkey to speak to Balaam and a vision of a feast to Peter while he was waiting for dinner. He gave Ezekiel a macabre picture of a graveyard and Paul a dream of a man giving travel directions. Like an artist, God speaks in a variety of ways. He is a masterful communicator. Often he uses ordinary, everyday things. Think about Jeremiah back in the days of ancient Israel. Jeremiah is watching a potter working at his wheel. The potter takes a misshapen pot, breaks it, and remolds it to produce a work of art. In this simple gesture, God speaks to Jeremiah a profound truth about the heart of the nation of Israel and his intention for it. God loves to speak. We don't need to coerce him into something he doesn't want to do. Our role is just to listen, to trust more in his ability to communicate than our ability to hear. This is Tanya Harris of GodConversations.com.
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2: One really dumb thing I did as a teenager was to jump off a rock into the ocean on a dare by some mates, only to find out later that it was infested with sharks there, and they knew it. True story. Some mates they were. But did you know that some of the greatest people in the Bible were also pretty dumb in their younger years? For example, the 26th Psalm, written by King David. This guy asks God to accept him on the basis of the good life that he has led. Can there be a more foolish attitude with which to approach God than that? Many years later, when life had knocked some sense into him, David learnt to pray based on God's unfailing love and compassion. That's the kind of prayer that we need to pray, because it's the only basis of salvation and acceptance with God.
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0: Nicky Gumbel, the founder of the Alpha Course, tells the story how he met Eric Idle, one of the comedians behind the famous Monty Python films. They sat next to each other on a chairlift in the Swiss Alps just after Nicky had conducted a wedding. He said they had a great chat together, and Eric said he wouldn't call himself a Christian, but he'll never forget what he said about Jesus. He said, "We looked for comedy in the Gospels. We looked to poke fun at Jesus for the things he said, but we couldn't. We found that Jesus' teaching was brilliant. It all seemed to make sense. The truth is, Jesus' teaching has become the foundation of entire civilizations. Many laws that we have today are based on the teachings of Jesus. In John 14:6, Jesus said, 'I am the way, the truth, and the life. No man will come to the Father except through me.' The truth is, even though Jesus had great teaching, the reason that he came was to point the way to the Father in heaven." I'm Matt Prater. For more, go to historymakers.tv.
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2: Many researchers today say that the number of Christians in China may be as many as 100 million. That's a remarkable number when you consider that the communist government tried to rid the country of Christian faith. One of the great missionary influences on China was Hudson Taylor, who moved there in 1854. Taylor was clear on what it would take to make an impact on China. He wrote about the type of missionary he would need. China is not to be won to Christ by quiet ease. The men and women we need will put Jesus, China, souls, first and foremost in everything and at every time. Even life itself must be secondary. History shows that Taylor and his family lived those words out.
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This is Condice Benedict of the Thought for the Day. Abraham was a man who understood failure. He also understood what it was to hear the voice of God and to respond to God. He understood God's forgiveness, God's love, God's mercy. He had to make a choice, and his choice that he made was one in relation to the faithfulness of God. His choice, to quote Herbert Lockyer, was one that responded to all of God's grace. He was a family man who struggled with his family and his vocation. He uttered no prophecy, wrote no books, sung no songs, gave no laws. Yet in the long list of Bible saints, he is spoken of the father of faith, the father of the faithful, and a friend of God. What I like most about this Old Testament character is that he was a man of faith, an example for each one of us to follow. Having served God faithfully for 175 years, Abraham died. That's it. He died. There was a full stop to his life. There will be a full stop to the life that each one of us live on this earth. The Bible says, and is laid up to men once to die, and after this, the judgment. There will be a note at the end of each of our lives. And then he died. What is it that we leave behind? Abraham left behind a legacy of faith, the father of the faithful, and a friend of God. I believe that some people fall in love with the idea of Christianity and religion and are yet to experience the walk of faith. Abraham, a man of faith. It stirs my heart. And I ask myself the question, where do I stand in relation to this faith? I love the words of a hymn that was written many, many years ago by John Ernest Bode. O Jesus, I have promised to serve thee to the end. Be thou forever near me, my master and my friend. I shall not fear the battle if thou art by my side, nor wander from the pathway if thou wilt be my guide. Oh, let me feel thee near me, the world is ever near. I see the sights that dazzle, the tempting sounds I hear. My foes are ever near me, around me and within. But Jesus, draw me nearer and shield my soul from sin. O Jesus, thou hast promised to all who follow thee that where thou art in glory, there shall thy servant be. And Jesus, I have promised to serve thee to the end. Oh, give me grace to follow my master and my friend. Abraham, the father of faith. What legacy did he leave? He left a legacy of faith. What legacy do we leave? Heavenly Father, there are many things that we don't understand in this world. But one thing we do understand, you touch our hearts and our minds and our lives and you ask us to trust you. We look at the world and we see the difficulties that are faced, people moving away from you, the atrocities that take place, the machinations of man's mind. And through all this is a ray of light, the light of your love, the light of your grace, the light of your mercy, the light of your forgiveness. As we look at our own lives, Father, we ask a question in relation to our own faith. May our faith emulate the faith of those who went before us. In the same way as Abraham was the father of the faithful, may we too leave behind us a legacy of trust and obedience, a legacy of faith for our children, for our children's children, for our friends, for our communities. And may we be able to say, like John Ernest did, O Jesus, I have promised to serve thee to the end. These things we pray in the name of the Lord Jesus. Amen. This has been Condice Benedict with a thought for the day.

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1: Hey friends, it's Natalie Grant, and in a world of uncertainty, I'm so grateful that we have one thing that is certain, and that is our God, unmovable, unshakable. The peace and the hope that we have in Jesus can never be taken away. And He is our greatest weapon. He's the greatest weapon we have to fight fear and anxiety and depression. So I pray that you experience the peace, the Bible says, the peace that will actually pass our understanding. When it doesn't make sense to the rest of the world, we have a peace in the midst of tribulation because we have Jesus. I pray that you stay healthy during this season. And that most of all, that the peace of God will guard your hearts and your minds in Christ Jesus. And may His face shine upon you and give

This is Condor Spinnick with a thought for the day. I've been a Christian for quite some time. I gave my life to the Lord Jesus in 1969. And looking back at that, I've come to the conclusion that it wasn't that particular night, that particular day, although that was when I made a personal decision. But I could see God working in my life at a very early age, in the same way as God works in each one of our lives in a very early age. Is there such a thing as a common standard of living for the child of God? We've all heard the phrase, sleep with dogs, get fleas. What does that mean? Well, it talks about an environment, it talks about attitudes, it talks about opening our minds and our hearts and our lives to certain unsavory situations. There comes a time in our life where we become numb to certain sensitivities that God expects us to be sensitive to, because we allow ourselves to stay in that situation. Someone once said to me, the best part of hitting your head against a brick wall is when you stop doing it. It's important that we ask ourselves the question, is there a common standard of living that God requires of his people? Now, the answer to that question is, yes, there is. For me, the essence of truth is found in a life-changing relationship. For some, this is full-on. And for others like me, it's a daily thing, rather ordinary, with a strong knowingness of the presence and reality of God. It's like a relationship, a marriage relationship, a family relationship. You're not in each other's pocket, but you know that person is there, and you know they've got your back, and you know they care about you, and they know they pray for you, they know they support you and encourage you. So too a relationship with God. Just the knowingness of his presence. And it may not be pie-in-the-sky sort of stuff with hands up in the air, get excited about everything, but just the daily, everyday situation of knowing God is present. I want to encourage you. I want to encourage you to grab hold of God the Father's forgiveness and love. It begins with that. I want you to experience

0: and his righteousness, that you may experience his wonderful provision and blessings. I suppose it's like putting your money in a bank and expecting there to be interest. Now, there's not much interest in today's world, I know, but the truth of the matter is, as we invest our lives in the grace bank, as we invest our lives in trusting God the Father, as we invest our lives in listening to what the Lord Jesus is saying, then fruit is there, interest comes, and we have all that we need to live a life that God calls us to live. I know life is difficult. I know we each experience tough times. There's the world, the flesh, the devil. There are situations that we don't think we can cope. Physical, emotional, spiritual. And there are times when we're going to fall flat on our face and we're going to miserably fail. That's the reality of life. But one thing I know, he never changes. The Lord Jesus is the same yesterday, today, and forever. And he wants to be part and parcel of who you and I are. So my desire is to encourage you to seek first his kingdom and his righteousness, that you may experience his wonderful provision and blessings. Heavenly Father, we praise you so much. There are times when we forget. We forget that you call us to seek your kingdom. We forget that you call us to live a righteous life. We put ourselves in situations that are unwholesome and they have their impact on our lives. And we lose something of that peace, that joy, that quality of life that you want us to have. Help us to grab hold of your forgiveness. Help us to experience your grace in our lives. Help us to know that you equip us for all good work and you're always there. We need to be reminded of that, Father, because sometimes we do fall flat on our face. Give us the wherewithal to stand strong in you, to rejoice in your presence. May your Holy Spirit stir our imaginations. As we look back at our lives, we know that you've worked in our life from the time we were born. Father, give us a strong awareness of your presence. In the name of the Lord Jesus. This is Condas Benedict with a thought for the day.
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2: Growing up, my mother gave me lots of advice. Brush your teeth twice a day. A problem shared is a problem halved. Use your manners. Do it now before you forget. As a child who just wanted to have fun and play, these words of advice were often met with a disgruntled groan. However, now as an adult and a mother myself, I can see how brilliant these words of wisdom were. God is the infinite source of wisdom. However, there are times when we hear his advice and we reply with the disgruntled groan. Love your enemies. Pray continually. It's more blessed to give than to receive. As we grow in our faith and stick to God's wisdom, we'll soon discover that he is even more wise and faithful than our mothers. He doesn't give us this wisdom to make our lives harder, but just as my mother did, he desires our lives to be the best that they can be. I'm Linda Bailey from dailydevotions.com.au.
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0: Have you ever noticed there are two kinds of kids in the world? Sure, there's boys and girls, but that's not what I mean. I'm Brett Ryan for Focus on the Family Australia. I'm talking about compliant children and strong-willed children. Compliant children are a breeze.
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3: Having a good support structure in place can help with many aspects in life, including your banking. It is so important to have a budget and a plan of what you intend to do with your money. Often, however, the plan fails because it requires constant discipline on a daily basis. For example, let's say that we've decided to set aside $50 per week in our budget for discretionary spending, that is, spending money on ourselves, some fun money. It might be to buy coffee or lunch or a little treat. How do we make sure that we don't overspend this allocation, this $50 we've set aside for fun? What Granny used to do was set aside money into separate envelopes or jars. These envelopes or jars would be labelled according to where these funds were to be spent, in line with the overall budget. Today we have the potential to put in place a more advanced system. Many people don't want to carry around cash today, and they don't want to carry around envelopes or a jar either, so this system doesn't suit them. What's great about today's banking system is that we can set up bank accounts to act as a virtual envelope or jar system. In my many years as a financial planner, what I've found works best is to set up two primary bank accounts with a whole bunch of other online bank accounts that are connected. The two primary bank accounts are labelled non-discretionary and discretionary, or bills and fun, if you like. The bills account receives all income into it each pay. And then from this account, all non-discretionary bills are paid, such as rent, mortgage, rates, telephone, etc. Also coming out from the bills account is a set amount that is transferred into the fun account. This account would have a debit card attached to it, so you've got easy access. And it's used for discretionary spending, such as that coffee I spoke about earlier. Now, the secret to making this really work for you is not to double dip. If you end up spending all your allocated fun money in the first few days, then you have to wait until the next pay before the account is replenished. There's no going back into the bills account to get more money out. This system ensures that you stick to your budget. I call it system discipline. I call it that because the system makes sure you maintain a discipline. The other online bank accounts are set up for more lumpy expenses, expenses that are paid on a less regular basis, such as annually or quarterly. In my experience, it's good to have accounts for items such as holidays, car replacement, extra giving, and for car maintenance and rego and insurance, lumpy expenses such as these. Don't forget to include a bank account for emergency funds. 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
2: Hi, I'm Bernie Dybert. I have a good friend by the name of Joseph who lives in Cape Town, South Africa. 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Anyhow, Joseph was saying to me that of the 800 or so million people who live in Africa, more have access to radio than to clean drinking water. This stopped me in my tracks. It makes you realise the things that we take for granted. Jesus said, if you give a drink to someone who's thirsty, it's as though you were giving me a drink. So many people these days have investment portfolios, but there's a concept I love which is called a giving portfolio. Can I encourage you to establish one? And whatever you do, include the poor and the needy in that portfolio. I'm not talking loose change, I'm talking serious giving. There are so many people on this planet who are hurting. I'm talking giving that costs us something. Giving till it hurts, and then some.
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0: Isn't it amazing how early the interests of a child assert themselves? Hi, I'm Chuck Swindoll. My mother-in-law said that when my wife was just a baby in a playpen and there'd be music playing in the background, her little foot would be tapping to the sound of music. Stayed right along with the beat of the music the whole time. Even before she knew what music was, little Cynthia was responding to it with the tap of her foot. Some of our children are coordinated. Some are athletic. Some are competitive. Some, on the other hand, are creative and artistic and messy. What an adventure it is to rear our children, to watch for the little foot tapping, or to see what makes their eyes light up. Channel those interests and abilities for God's glory.
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1: The founding fathers of our nation were overwhelmingly people of faith. Hi, I'm Warwick Marsh from Dads for Kids. Our forefathers were often people of few words, but good words. Somehow, we have gotten away from our foundations. We have become very good at being critical. Australians are known for their ability to sledge, criticise, condemn and complain. Our challenge is to replace bad habits with good. You see, bad words cripple us. Good words bring healing and encouragement. Gordon MacDonald says, words have an awesome impact. The impressions made by a father's voice can set in motion an entire trend for life. So thank your wife, thank and praise your children, be lavish in your praise and hearty in your thanksgiving. Remember Paul Lewis's words. A father's words are like a thermostat that sets the temperature in the house. Living our lives out in thanksgiving is a sign of true spirituality. As we do this, we become like those early Australian pioneers who lived out their faith with their words. For more ideas on being a great dad, go to fatherhood.org.au.
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Hey friends, it's Natalie Grant, and in a world of uncertainty, I'm so grateful that we have one thing that is certain, and that is our God, unmovable, unshakable. The peace and the hope that we have in Jesus can never be taken away. And he is our greatest weapon. He's the greatest weapon we have to fight fear and anxiety and depression. So I pray that you experience the peace, the Bible says, the peace that will actually pass our understanding. When it doesn't make sense to the rest of the world, we have a peace in the midst of tribulation because we have Jesus. I pray that you stay healthy during this season. And that most of all, that the peace of God will guard your hearts and your minds in Christ Jesus. And may his face shine upon you and give you

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1: When it comes to sharing our faith, we don't always have the answers. Your friend may be reading Richard Dawkins and you can't answer their questions. Or there's a debate going on about evolution and you don't know how it squares with Genesis. Or you hear about the latest archaeological find on the Discovery Channel and you can't fit it in with what you know from the Bible. One of the images Jesus uses to help us understand our role in evangelism is a witness. A witness is a person who saw something, then tells another person what they've seen. They don't need to know everything that happened or be able to explain all the whys and wherefores. They just need to give a testimony of their experience. That makes it all very simple. What has God done for you? What prayers has He answered in your life? You don't need a special technique or an in-depth education. Just share what you've seen. Be ready to testify when asked. It's not our job to change anyone's heart, since it's the Holy Spirit who draws people, even people like Richard Dawkins. 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
1: I was once offered a business opportunity that promised to make me a millionaire. Filled with excitement, I shared the good news with my friends and neighbours, only to find out shortly after that the deal had fallen through. I was completely shattered. That story reminds me of the rich young man from the book of Mark who got all excited about what Jesus could do for him. Like me, he saw a bright future, and so he ran up to Jesus, falling on his knees in front of him. But his bubble was soon burst as Jesus challenged him to sell everything and give it to the poor. This wasn't what the man expected. The deal was off and he walked away deflated. Are you willing to do what it takes to give up everything for Jesus' sake? God's word promises that if you do, you won't walk away disappointed. You'll inherit eternal life.
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1: As I was heading away for a couple of days, my husband gave me a special dongle to attach to my laptop so I could still access the internet. I instinctively went to get a pen and paper to write down all the instructions I'd need to remember so that the dongle would work while I was away. But my husband was short and specific. Plug it in, press connect. There was a pause as I waited for the rest of the instructions, but none came. So I started quizzing him about passwords and programs and logins, but he reinforced, plug it in, press connect. I couldn't believe it. It was that simple? Often when we seek direction from God, we anticipate some kind of rocket science answer. However, the guidance we receive is simple and clear. Love God, love others. That's it. It's clearer than connecting to the internet, and it will transform our lives more than any piece of technology. Love God, love others. I'm Linda Bailey from dailydevotions.com.au.
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0: In April 2014, two grandmothers from the Netherlands went on their first ever aeroplane flight. Anne, age 71, and Ria, age 78, had never been able to fly before. Both of them had a deep-seated fear of flying. One of them said, "If I don't do this now, I never will." Sometimes opportunities come by in life that you just have to take. After the flight, one of the ladies said, "It was a lot of fun. I really enjoyed it. It's just like a dream come true." Many of us miss out opportunities because of our fears. They say that about 95% of our fears are actually unfounded. I love what author Mark Twain says. 20 years from now, you'll be more disappointed by the things that you didn't do than by the ones you did do. So throw off the bowlines. Sail away from the safe harbour. Catch the trade winds and the sails. Explore. Dream. Discover. Don't let your fears cripple you and hold you back in life. Instead, live by faith. The Bible says the righteous are as bold as a lion. Maybe it's time you took that flight today. I'm Matt Prater. For more, go to historymakers.tv.
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1: Hi, I'm Bernie Diamond. It's a rough and tumble world we live in, isn't it? Politics, the economy, work, even home. Conflict, trade-off, compromise. It's what makes the world go round. But when you ask people in a quiet moment, over a cup of coffee, what do you really want out of life? Most of us, deep down, well, we want fulfillment. We want love, relationship. The sort of relationships that last, where people give us room to make mistakes, to be us, and at the end of the day, they love us anyway. However you dress it up, that's what most of us want in life. But how do you get that in this rough and tumble world? Jesus talked a lot about mercy. He said, look, God's forgiven you. God accepts you just the way you are, even when you make mistakes. Can't you be like that too? It's his heart for mercy that touches me so deep inside somewhere. It makes him different. Not a religion, not an ideology. Jesus.
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0: Mood swings are a trademark of the teen years, but how can you tell when a simple case of the blues crosses over to a mental health issue? I'm Brett Ryan for Focus on the Family Australia. Teens and depression can be a dangerous combination. That's why it's important to know what signs to look for and to be willing to intervene if we suspect a problem. 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It should never be ignored. For more on raising teenagers, go to families.org.au or check us out on Facebook.
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1: This is Condus Benedict with a thought for the day. Here's a fantastic thought. God is love. His great gift for us is the fact that we can become his children. See what great love the Father has lavished on us, that we should be called the children of God, and that is what we are. The reason the world does not know us is that it did not know him. What a fantastic, what a brilliant, what an illuminating description of God. The fact that God is love. Whoever does not love does not know God, because God is love. The indwelling of the Holy Spirit testifies with our spirit that we are his children. This is Condus Benedict with a thought for the day.
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3: Out of the shadows, bound for the gallows.

This is Condus Benedict with a thought for the day. John chapter 8, we find the words of the Lord Jesus. In their context, they're powerful. But you want to know something? They also stand alone. Hear his words, John 8:36. So if the Son sets you free, you will be free indeed. Question: freedom from what? What does the Lord Jesus mean by these words? Now that's an important question. The Lord Jesus means that the Son will set you free. He points to himself. But again, we need to fully understand that, don't we? For many, in the Lord Jesus' day, there was a strong focus on politics. There was a focus on the oppression from Rome. For the Jews, there was also an inward pride that said, "You may have taken our nation, you may have sent us into exile and so on, you will never enslave our spirit. We are God's chosen people. Thus, truly, we are inwardly free." It is this spiritual pride that the Lord focuses on. Now, reading through John chapter 8, we see the Lord Jesus gets to the heart of the matter. "You're not free," he says. "You are slaves to sin, and you need to be emancipated." Like the first Passover, there must be an act of faith followed by an act of obedience. The answer, he says, is in himself. "Thus, if the Son shall set you free, you shall be free indeed." I believe that it's no different today. We're not all residences of Jerusalem, obviously, nor part of a physical nation called Israel. But we are, by our very nature, slaves to sin and its consequences. Only the Lord Jesus can truly free us. There are many today that want to ignore this concept. I've observed that they cannot ignore the consequences of sin, though. They ignore the concept of sin by all means, they say. There's no such thing as sin. We don't have to be immoral, we can be amoral, we can make our own decisions. And who is it that determines what sin is anyway? Now, this is being played out in our nation today. There's an outcry in regard to abuse. Rightly so. Legislate as much as we can, we cannot change a heart, a soul, a mind. This is the sovereign activity of God. The Lord Jesus hit the nail on the head when he said, "If the Son shall set you free," set you free from what? "If the Son shall set you free, you'll be free indeed." He also said, "I am the way, the truth, and the life. No one can come to the Father unless they come through me." On the day the Lord Jesus rode into Jerusalem on a donkey, there was a revolution in the making, and what better time and place than that of the Passover in Jerusalem? This particular Passover preceded the Lord's entry into Jerusalem on a donkey. Think about that for a moment. If the Son shall set you free, you shall be free indeed. I wonder how deep sin has its hooks in each one of us. And I wonder whether an act of faith and an act of obedience can free us as we learn to trust in the Lord Jesus. Let's pray. Heavenly Father, a lot of people today that say there's no such thing as sin, they don't realize that sin is you directed. Sin is something that's contrary to your will for our lives. We thank you that the Holy Spirit does convict. We thank you that there is forgiveness. We thank the Lord Jesus came to set us free from the consequences of sin. We look at our nation, and we pray for our leaders. We look at the consequences of sin in the world in which we live. And to be honest, it horrifies us, it shocks us. But nothing horrifies or shocks you in the same sense. You are righteous, you are a holy God. Give us a sense of wonder and awe at your righteousness and your holiness. Give us the honesty to come to you and acknowledge our sin, and by faith accept your forgiveness and act in obedience. We want to trust you. Indeed, Father, we do trust you. We thank you for the Lord Jesus and the freedom that he brings.
In his name we pray these things. Amen. This has been Con Dispenedic with a thought for the day.

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2: 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It's trying to lead you home." Home for most people holds a special place in our hearts. It's a place of love and warmth and acceptance. We spend our lives yearning for home. Jesus knew this desire in people's hearts, and he promised that if we love God, God would love us and make his home with us.
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Condospinitic here with a thought for the day. I heard the statement many years ago that we're all a product of our past. I continue to marvel at that truth. Having said that, I don't believe that the past should be a ball and chain in our lives. What do I mean by that? Quite a number of years ago, I had an accident. I fell over. I hurt myself really bad. Broke my kneecap. I also broke my elbow. I gashed my face. I had concussion. It looked as though I'd been in a fight. I had grazes down my leg and so on, and it took a long time to recuperate. I had to do some physio. And the x-rays that came didn't show any of these breaks, but then I'm told that's a normal thing, but it was frustrating for me. And I found myself before a specialist after a lot of physio and whatnot, and he started to talk to me, and it was time, apparently, that I should be moving on, that I should have started to heal and got back to work and so on. And I was, again, commented the fact that I had this accident and I fell over. And somewhere along the line in the conversation, he stopped and he said, yeah, but that was then. I'm more interested about where you are now. And until he said that, I was fixated on the trauma, on the difficulty, on the pain, on the agony, on the negative of what happened then. And I was carrying that, and it became a ball and chain, and it was actually inhibiting me from growing and moving forward. And it wasn't until the penny dropped that I was able to move on. Our past can either be a stepping stone for the better or a deep, deep hole of despair. I believe that God is a God of blessings. I believe that He will take the negative of our past and present and turn it into good. Now, having said this, I don't want to minimalize, that's a hard word, but in other words, make little of the impact of the past. And I don't want to be even sounding condescending. If there is pain and despair, I believe that it's real, and it should always be the subject of our prayer and compassion. Many Old Testament and New Testament saints had a past. For some, the past condemned them, a constant reminder of their failure. The past can also be a reminder of the healing and blessings of God the Father. And I suppose that's where I want to be at the moment. That's what I want to share with you today. The past is the past. What does God do about our past? It's interesting, when he spoke to the nation of Israel, he said, hey guys, let's just reason for a moment. This is in the book of Isaiah. Even though your sins are as red as scarlet, I'll turn them as white as snow. I will take your sin and take it as far as the east is from the west. So God wanted to reason with his people. And in this reasoning, he wanted them to realize that sin is sin, the past is the past, obedience is obedience, and disobedience is disobedience. And he wanted them to understand that he can do something about that in the same way as he can do something about our past, our present, today. And I know there are many people today that say that they haven't done anything terrible and they're not really bad. Well, let's accept that. Who am I to judge? The Bible says, for all have sinned and come short of the glory of God. And it's this general sin that has sent the Lord Jesus to the cross at Calvary that we may be able to experience the glory of God in our lives. Yes, God is a God who wants to bless. The Old Testament saints, the New Testament saints understood that. The past may condemn. It may be a reminder of failure. But the present is what God does in the Lord Jesus today as he heals and as he blesses his people. Let's pray. Heavenly Father, we thank you for your wonderful love. We thank you that the past is the past and the present is the present. We can either live the present in the past or we can live the present now in you, accepting your love and your forgiveness, your strength and your mercy, your joy and your peace and the fruit of your spirit. By faith we receive these things, and by faith we accept your forgiveness.
And by faith, we look at yesterday and say thank you. May it always be a stepping stone to that which is bigger, better, and greater in you, that we may look forward to your present action in our life. Help us to live today, as the Lord Jesus said, one day at a time, trusting you, for each day is sufficient in itself. In the name of the Lord Jesus. This has been

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3: 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We spend our lives yearning for home. Jesus knew this desire in people's hearts, and he promised that if we love God, God would love us and make his home with us.
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1: During World War II, prisoners of war in a Japanese labour camp had degenerated to barbarous behaviour. But one afternoon, a shovel was missing. The officer in charge was furious and threatened to kill them all on the spot unless the thief came forward. Finally, one man stepped forward. The officer brutally beat the man to death. Later in the day, it was discovered that there was no shovel missing. There'd just been a miscount. An innocent man had been willing to die to save the others. They began to treat each other like brothers. When the victorious Allies arrived, the survivors, just human skeletons, lined up in front of their captors, and instead of attacking them, they said, "No more hatred. No more killing. What we need is forgiveness." You see, sacrificial love has transforming power. Remember, Jesus sacrificed himself for you.
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1: Always a privilege, always an honour to spend time with you. This is Con Despinedic. I normally begin the program with a brief introduction. Most of you have heard this before, if you listen regularly. And if you haven't, well, there's some information you might be interested in. Of course, you may not. That's okay. I've been married to Leonie for over 50 years. Together, we have 4 adult children, 8 grandchildren. At the conclusion of 2020, following 45 years of service, I retired from pastoral ministry. I tell my wife I'm retired, but she says, no, you're not. I spent a lot of time preparing radio programs, reading, and recording. My experience includes serving as a Methodist home missionary, a lay pastor within the Uniting Church, and for over 30 years, an ordained pastor within the Evangelical Fellowship of Congregational Churches. Our initial appointment with the Fellowship of Congregational Churches began in Cessnock, New South Wales. After 21 years, we departed from a flourishing family fellowship. At the end of 2009, I accepted a call from the Wollongong Congregational Church, where we served faithfully for 11 years prior to retirement. My radio journey began at the local community radio station in Cessnock, where I was given the opportunity to host a Christian Drive Time program. During my time there, I had the honour to serve as both manager and CEO of the station. In 2005, I held a position as the president of the Congregational Church, completing a 12-month term dedicated to that service. After we arrived in Wollongong in 2010, I was invited by the manager of Pulse 94.1 to present a Sunday morning worship program. This role provided valuable opportunities to develop a vital but simple ministry. I'm thrilled that my programs are broadcast across 10, maybe 11 stations throughout Australia. I'm continually seeking new ways to share God's word, and God willing, by the time you hear this, there may be more. I'm often asked if I get paid for this work. No, it's a labor of love. The Lord Jesus has asked all of us to share the wonderful message of the gospel in word and deed. I believe that the spoken word is very powerful, and the day of the preacher is not gone. Throughout my life, I faced numerous challenges. As a child and teenager, I experienced great pain. I also suffered from anxiety and depression. I think in 1999 or the year 2000, I underwent back surgery as well. In 2013, I was diagnosed with bowel cancer and underwent surgery to remove a third of my large bowel. Then at the end of 2018, I received another diagnosis, this time non-Hodgkin's lymphoma. A large tumour had overtaken my spleen, which was subsequently removed. After recovering, I went through chemotherapy. I praise the Lord for His healing and His provision each day of my life. Well, that's about it for me. After the music break, let's continue.
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0: What a privilege and an honour to spend some time there. This is Con Des Benedict. Thanks for tuning in. I want to continue our journey through the Gospel of Matthew. At present, I'm working through chapter 6. We've concentrated on the wonderful words of our Lord Jesus, the Lord's Prayer. This presented us with many life-changing challenges. I also said that there are 8 reasons not to be anxious. And we were looking from verse 25 on to 33 of Matthew chapter 6. The first reason being, life is more than food, the body more than clothing. The second reason, you're more valuable than the birds in the air. God feeds the birds in the air. He's also going to take care of you. Third reason, anxiety accomplishes nothing. If you go to verse 28. Number 4, the grass and the lilies, God clothes them. They last for a day, yet you are eternal. Verses 28 to 30 of Matthew 6. Number 5, anxiety is worldly. Verse 31 of Matthew 6. Number 6, your heavenly Father knows what you need. I love that verse. Verse 32, the second part. And your heavenly Father knows that you need them all. Don't be anxious because you have a heavenly Father and he knows exactly what you need. Number 7, God will supply everything you need to do his will and his righteousness. Verse 33, seek first the kingdom of God and his righteousness, and all these things shall be added unto you. Number 8, God does not overload any day with trouble. Verse 34, therefore, do not be anxious about tomorrow, for tomorrow will be anxious for itself. Sufficient for the day is its own trouble. God does not overload any day with trouble. Each day has its appointed amount. So don't reach into tomorrow and bring its troubles into today. The comforting point is unsaid, but obvious. Lamentations chapter 3. The steadfast love of the Lord never ceases. His mercies never come to an end. They are new every morning. Great is your faithfulness. There are two problems, as I see it. Some, myself included, attempted to relive the past, nursing either wrongs committed against us or regrets for sins. And the second is a needless preoccupation with the future. We cannot change the past, nor can we know what tomorrow will bring. Our primary concern should be with the now, setting the right foundations, the right goals, being that person God wants us to be in the now. These 8 points are a gift to you from the Lord Jesus to free you from anxiety. Stay tuned. This is Con Des Benedict. Oh, by the way, check out my podcast, Living in Faith with Pastor Con.
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0: 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If you like what you hear in this program, contact the station using the webpage. We'd really love to hear from you. As we continue our journey through the Gospel of Matthew, we move on to chapter 7. So far, we've been challenged in every area of our life. Let me read to you the first 6 verses of Matthew 7, the wonderful words of the Lord Jesus. Do not judge, or you too will be judged. For in the same way you judge others, you will be judged. And with the measure you use, it will be measured to you. Why do you look at the speck of sawdust in your brother's eye and pay no attention to the plank in your own? How can you say to your brother, "Let me take the speck out of your eye," when all the time there's a plank in your own eye? You hypocrite. First take the plank out of your own eye, and then you will see clearly to remove the speck from your brother's eye. Do not give dogs what is sacred. Do not throw your pearls to pigs. If you do, they may trample them under their feet and turn and tear you to pieces. Wow. The Lord Jesus looks at the hypocrisy of the religion of the day. He also uses words and thoughts and concepts that were familiar to everyday man. What the Lord Jesus says to his disciples is a set of important biblical principles that can be applied by us for today. Reading from the New Living Translation, "Do not judge others, and you will not be judged." Taking this at face value, it's plain to understand. You see, the Lord Jesus explains what he says. Verse 2, "For you will be treated as you treated others. The standard you use in judging is the standard by which you will be judged." I have no difficulty in saying that the biblical principle for us to follow is spelt out clearly here. Do unto others as you would have others do unto you. God will deal with us the same way that we deal with others. Going back to the Lord's Prayer about forgiveness, this helps us to understand what the Lord is saying. Forgive us what we owe to you, as we have also forgiven those who owe anything to us. According to Barclay, it was not uncommon for a rabbi to warn people about their attitude towards others, particularly where personal judgments were concerned. Here are a few reasons we should be careful about judging others. We never fully know or understand where a person's coming from. Secondly, it is impossible to be completely impartial. Each one of us has a prejudice of sorts. This may be the result of our own experience. We must be careful and discerning when it comes to judging others. The judgment we use will be used against us, says the Lord Jesus. Well, hold that thought. We'll come back to this after the music break. Stay tuned. This is Con.
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Tom Bisminidik here. What a privilege to be able to spend time with you. Thanks for tuning in. Continue to pray for the needs of this particular radio station. If you like what you're in the program, why not contact the station using the webpage? Really would love to hear from you. Here again, the words of the Lord Jesus, do not judge or you will be judged. For in the same way you judge others, you'll be judged. And with the measure you use, it'll be measured to you. That's from Matthew chapter 7, verse 1 and 2. We must be careful and discerning when it comes to judging others. The judgment we use will be used against us. God does not make us judge, jury, and executioner in this life. The final judgment is in God's hands. In saying these things, I believe that we must be discerning. Life is full of decisions and personal judgments. These will impact every area of our life. The Bible challenges us to walk circumspectly. In other words, with our eyes open. When I don't walk circumspectly, I end up falling flat on my face. Many years ago, I was angry. Stuff happened. Wasn't watching where I was going. I came out of a hardware store. There was a clear path to the vehicle I was going to. But while I was in the store, somebody put a pallet of timber there. I wasn't walking circumspectly. I fell into the pallet of timber. I tripped over flat on my face, broke my elbow, my kneecap, grazed my face and my arms, ended up with concussion and looked like I had a black eye and so on. Yes, the Bible challenges us to walk circumspectly. Walk with our eyes open. Make the right decisions. Our judgments must always be tempered with the love and the grace of God. Yes, our judgments must always be tempered with the love and the mercy and the grace of God. Nor do I for one moment believe that God wants us to be doormats, to stand there and take it. I believe that we should not put ourselves in a situation of danger, nor go back to a negative situation, unless the Lord specifically convicts us to do so. Each of us has experienced many things, and there is the temptation to look back at the past as some sort of badge of honor. Yes, the past has taught us something valuable, good lessons. It's a good thing. Having said that, I believe that there are some things that we do not have to experience to understand where others are at. The scriptures are adequate for understanding all things. This is why I'm often found talking about biblical principles. Principles that can be applied in every conceivable situation. The Lord Jesus gives us a deeper explanation of his words with a pointed illustration. And why worry about a speck in your brother's eye when you have a log in your own? Over the years, I've come across many people who are more interested in the sins and failures of others than their own. It's a matter of justice, they say. It's a matter of biblical principle, they say. I've no doubt that they're right.

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0: What an honour to have you still listening. Thanks for tuning in. This is Con Des Benedict. Matthew chapter 7, verses 1 and 2 are two powerful verses of Scripture. Do not judge, or you will be judged. For in the same way you judge others, you will be judged. And with the measure you use, it will be measured to you. Many years ago, in another place, the leaders of a church and I were discussing an application for church membership. Church membership is a healthy thing for the management of the local church, and it should stir our sense of responsibility. Hopefully, it should also help us in our walk with the Lord and the call to mission. One member of the council was very agitated and very vocal. He knew these people who had made application for membership. He knew them well. He'd known them over a period of time. And he said, "Look, it's a mistake to accept their application." He was looking at perfection. "It's not perfection that we're looking for," I said. Having spent a lot of time with them and observing that the desire of the heart was for the Lord, they'd made what I believed to be a genuine commitment of faith. All you can do is to take people at face value. I shared my findings with the group. This guy was still against the application, and to be honest, he had good reasons. I knew this. I asked him a question. "If we used your criteria on you 5 years ago, would you have accepted your application for membership?" There was silence, and the answer came, "No." So I wondered in the back of my mind, is there another agenda here? As Christians, we're fallible people, all prone to sin and failure. As Christians, we are forgiven, reconciled, and saved people. We are the recipients of God's wonderful grace. We should never forget that. To forgive, to be forgiven, to exercise grace in our life does not mean that we become people of compromise. Oh, I know we're not perfect. I reckon that this is what the Lord Jesus had in mind when he said, "Don't waste what is holy on people who are unholy. Don't throw your pearls to pigs. They will trample the pearls, then turn and attack you." Interesting thought, isn't it? So what does the Lord Jesus mean? I believe he's saying that there is a right time and a right place for words and actions. Some people do not care about the word of God, nor do they care for the gospel or God's people. They see the church as something to be taken advantage of. They see the sacrifice and generosity of God's people as a weakness to be exploited. Their lifestyle is an act of rebellion to God. They may not believe in God or want to believe in God. And if they do, they certainly do not want to respond to God. Now, having said this, I also believe that there are seasons in an individual's life. In other words, today there may be disbelief and antagonism. Today there may be rebellion and belligerence. Today there may be disobedience. But what of tomorrow? Tomorrow may be different. Where there is life, there is always hope. We should be praying.
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0: Always a privilege, always a blessing to spend time with you. This is Condor Spinetic. Continue to pray for the needs of this radio station. Pray too for wisdom for me. The word is said may be to the honour and glory of our Lord Jesus. This program is played on a number of stations. If you like what you hear in the program, contact the station you're listening to. Use the webpage. Really would love to hear from you. As we continue our journey through Matthew, stay with me just for a while. We're in chapter 7. The Lord Jesus did not mince his words when he said, "Don't waste what is holy on people who are unholy. Don't throw your pearls to pigs. They will trample the pearls, then turn and attack you." I believe that there is a time and a place for everything. This is not a new idea. The author of Ecclesiastes knew this truth too well. Chapter 3. There is a time for everything, a season for every activity under the heavens. A time to be born, a time to die, a time to plant and a time to uproot. A time to kill and a time to heal. A time to tear down and a time to build. A time to weep and a time to laugh. A time to mourn and a time to dance. A time to scatter stones and a time to gather them. A time to embrace and a time to refrain from embracing. A time to search and a time to give up. A time to keep and a time to throw away. A time to tear and a time to mend. A time to be silent and a time to speak. A time to love and a time to hate. A time for war and a time for peace. There is a time to speak and a time to be quiet. To say a word in the wrong time is a waste of time and energy. There are situations where we are to bide our time praying for the right opportunity for a word in season. I love Proverbs 15 verse 3. It has a great impact. The eyes of the Lord are everywhere, keeping watch on the wicked and the good. This is what I've learned over the years. There are some folk who are not willing or ready to hear the gospel. "Don't waste what is holy," said the Lord Jesus, "on people who are unholy. Don't throw your pearls to pigs. They will trample the pearls. They will turn and attack you." This saying was common amongst the Jews, and it was used as a tool against the Gentiles. Somehow, I don't believe that this is what the Lord Jesus meant when he quoted it. I was intrigued with William Barclay's commentary on the early church and its use of this phrase. The early church was under a double threat. It was under the threat which came from outside. The early church was an island of purity in a surrounding sea of Gentile immorality. It was under the threat that came from inside. In those early days, men were thinking things out, and it was inevitable that there would be those whose speculations would wander into the pathways of heresy. There were those who tried to effect a compromise between Christian and pagan thought and to arrive at some synthesis of belief that would satisfy both. I suppose that this was a matter of survival and faith. What was more important? To trust and believe in God in what some would call difficult circumstances and times, or to compromise with the world and fit into the groove?
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0: Always a pleasure to be able to spend some time there. This is Con Dispenedic. We're working through the Gospel of Matthew, Matthew chapter 7 at the moment. And the passage we're looking at was that about judgment and treating people with respect, not casting out pearls before swine. Thinking about this, I can remember a time when I was younger. You had the freedom to speak your mind. It may not have been appreciated or embraced. You weren't accused of being a bigot or prejudiced or hateful, just honest enough to tell people what you thought. You could voice your opinion without fear or favour. I believe that this has been taken from us. In my naivety, I didn't know that there was such a thing as cancel culture. Here's Wikipedia's definition for cancel culture. Cancel culture, or call-out culture, is a modern form of social ostracism where individuals, often celebrities or public figures, are boycotted, shamed, and deplatformed for perceived offensive behaviour or speech, primarily driven by social media. This phenomenon serves as a way to hold influential people accountable for unacceptable actions. Now, reading through that, doesn't it sound good? But, and there is a but, the ramifications are devastating. Who defines what is acceptable and what is not acceptable? Particularly if you hold a conservative point of view. Even more if you believe the Bible is the ultimate revelation from God. I first came across this in 2019 when Israel Folau was sacked by Rugby Australia. I've noticed that anti-Christian behaviour and opinion, no matter how vile it may be, is acceptable. To state your position is not necessarily a position of judgment on another. It's sharing with the world what you believe to be right. I strongly believe that there is a difference between accepting the standards of the world and discerning a God-appointed lifestyle. The Apostle Paul was to the point when he wrote, "Therefore, I urge you, brothers and sisters, in the view of God's mercy, to offer your bodies as a living sacrifice, holy and acceptable and pleasing to God. This is your true and proper worship. Do not conform to the pattern of this world, but be transformed by the renewing of your mind. Then you'll be able to test and approve what God's will is, his good, pleasing, and perfect will." The tragedy is that too often God's will is at loggerheads with the world's will. The gospel does not defend the excess of the past where the church became judge, jury, and executioner. For example, in the story of the woman caught in adultery, the Lord Jesus wrote the law on the ground. Her accusers were convicted. They knew that they had to be squeaky clean, so they walked away. And what did the Lord Jesus say to her? Let me read it to you, verse 9 from John chapter 8. "At this, those who heard began to go away one at a time, the older ones first, until Jesus was left with the woman still standing there. Jesus straightened up and asked her, 'Woman, where are they? Has no one condemned you?' 'No one, sir,' she said. 'Then neither do I condemn you,' Jesus declared. 'Go now and leave your life of sin.'" There was love, not judgment. But notice what the Lord Jesus said, "Go and sin no more." Today, this would be taken as an insult. Stay tuned. This is Con Dispenedic.
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always a privilege to be able to spend time with you. This is Con Dispenedic. Please continue to pray for the needs of this radio station, also for me for wisdom. If you like what you hear in this program, contact the station, let us know. We'd love to hear from you. What I've tried to do today is to share with you what it means to seek first the kingdom of God and his righteousness. Matthew 6:36. This is the means whereby we are blessed beyond our understanding. God willing, what has been said so far has presented a great challenge to our faith and to our walk with the Lord, so much so that it impacts our lifestyle. We are called to love, to forgive, to walk with God. Our priorities have been exposed and our attitudes have been confronted. To be challenged and put on the spot is a good thing. We should never run away from the truth. I believe the Lord Jesus wants us to see things for what they are, so we can get a clearer picture of sin and the effect that sin has in our life and the lives of those in the world. My intent is not to destroy, to convict, to make you feel bad about yourself, or to cause you to fear. Just the opposite. My heart's desire is such that each of us will want to draw closer to God for restoration, for forgiveness. The challenge is also followed by a means of achievement. What does he mean by that? Quite frankly, if God says you need to go somewhere or do something and doesn't provide the wherewithal to do it, what sort of God would he be? When it comes to temptation, for example, and sin, hear what the Word of God says. 1 Corinthians chapter 10, verses 11 to 12. These things happen to them as examples and were written down as warnings for us, on whom the culmination of the ages has come. So if you think you are standing firm, be careful that you don't fall. No temptation has overtaken you except what is common to mankind, and God is faithful. He will not let you be tempted beyond what you can bear, but when you are tempted, he will also provide a way out so you can endure it. This is what I'm trying to get at. There may be all sorts of stuff happening in our lives, but God will always provide the means where we can go from point A to point B. When it comes to service, God gives to his children the fruit and gifts of the Holy Spirit. Can I encourage you to read 1 Corinthians chapter 12 and Galatians chapter 5? For our God will adequately provide all we need. Did you know that God is generous? And he will meet us right where we're at. To meet our needs, to supply all that is required, this is not a new concept. Okay, hold on to that thought for a while. Stay tuned. This is Con Dispenedic.

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0: Did you know that God is generous and will meet us right where we're at? This is Con Despenedic. To meet our needs, to supply all that is required, is not a new concept. For the Lord Jesus, like any good teacher, often repeats himself. He's already shared this. This is what's going to be our lot. This is our blessing. This is our provision. He explains what he said. Now, this is also seen in the Sermon on the Mount. Imagine that you're on a mission. You've got no roadmap, no idea of how to achieve your goal, just a general direction and maybe a name. Some years ago, I had a visitor in Cessna. They were looking for me. They didn't have my phone numbers. They didn't know where the Congregational Church was. And they were looking for Con, the Congregational Minister. I received a knock at the door and the visitor said that he was looking for me. He didn't know where to go. So when he got to the petrol station, he asked the attendant if he knew me. The attendant happened to be the owner of the garage, and this guy was a prominent Catholic in the community. He said yes, and he directed him to my house. Now, that surprised me a bit. How come he knew where I lived? But he did. Imagine if this guy said to himself, I don't know where he lives. What's the point of setting out on my journey? We may ask ourselves the questions. Where are you, God? What do you require of me? Can I trust you? Will you take care of me? How can I find you? The Lord Jesus responds and directs us to God's provision. Here's a verse of scripture. Ask, seek, knock. Ask and it will be given to you. Seek and you will find. Knock and the door will be opened to you. One commentator translates this verse by saying, keep on asking and it will be given to you. Keep on seeking and you will find. Keep on knocking and it will be opened to you. We had the same idea presented, idea of persistence and perseverance in Luke chapter 9, verse 62. The Lord Jesus speaks of ploughing a field and not looking back. We've all heard of the phrase, practice makes perfect. This speaks of our activity, our diligence, our desires. Becoming proficient in anything doesn't fall at our feet. Most of us must work at it. Be practical. Practice. The things of faith also require persistence and practice. Maturity rarely comes at an early age. Keep on asking, don't give up. Persist, keep on seeking, don't give up. Persist, keep on knocking, don't give up. Persist. I suppose that the question should be asked, to whom do we pray? What sort of God is our God? When we put our hopes and desires in the things of this world, they will eventually let us down. They may be monetary. They may be pleasure. What God offers lasts for an eternity. There are those who pray to all sorts of things and all sorts of gods. Do their gods meet their needs? Stay tuned. This is Con Despenedic.
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0: Always a privilege, always a pleasure to spend time with you. This is Con Despenedic. Check out my podcast, Living in Faith with Pastor Con. If you like what you hear in this program, contact the radio station that you're listening to. Check out their webpage and let them know. Continue to pray for the needs of this radio station as well. Did you know that our perception of God will impact how we believe and act? For some, their God is a vindictive God, a God of indifference, or a God that must be appeased, like following some sort of superstition. Do this, and God will bless you. Or pass on this prayer chain thingy, and if you do, you'll be blessed. If not, you'll be cursed. That's not what God is like. The Lord Jesus in Matthew chapter 7 paints a tremendous picture of God and gives us powerful guidelines in following God. We've looked at verses 1 to 6 in Matthew 7 quite a few times today. Do not judge, or you'll be judged. For in the same way you judge others, you will be judged, and with the measure you judge, it'll be measured to you. Why do you look at the speck in sawdust in your brother's eye and pay no attention to the plank in your own? Our God is not a cruel, vindictive God who instills superstition in the heart of humanity. The words of the Lord Jesus challenge us in relation to our attitudes. The Beatitudes underline this. The Lord's Prayer helps us to focus on God and godly principles for life. The God of the Bible can be relied on, and he will answer prayer. For the Jew, it was said, God is as near to the creature as the ear to the mouth. Human beings can hardly hear two people talking at once, but God, if all the world calls on him at the one time, hears their cry. It's a great quote from Barclay. This passage of scripture has a lot to do with the living now of the faith, our walk with God. It underlines trusting God. It speaks of praying to God as an integral part of the faith walk. We're instructed to be persistent and to ask. Start the journey and follow it through. Remember the Lord Jesus' parable of the widow who keeps asking the unjust judge for help? That's found in Luke 18. God wants us to develop the habit of pursuing him with all our strength. So he invites us to come near, to keep on asking, to keep on seeking, to keep on knocking, because he is our loving heavenly Father. And believe it or not, he opens his arms up to us. God will always answer our prayers, but he will answer them in his way, and his way will be the way of perfect wisdom and of perfect love. The Lord Jesus said in verse 7 of Matthew chapter 7, ask, seek, and knock. Ask and it shall be given to you. Seek and you will find. Knock and the door will be opened unto you. Stay tuned. This is Con Despenedic.
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0: tuning in. This is Con Dispinedic. There was a conflict in the early church. If you go to James chapter 4, verses 1 to 3, there's a challenge. What is the source of quarrels and conflicts among you, he says? Is not the source of your pleasures that wage war in your members? You lust and do not have, so you commit murder. You are envious and cannot obtain, so you fight and quarrel. You do not have because you do not ask. You ask and do not receive, because you ask with wrong motives, so that you may spend it on your pleasures. James understands the frustration of unanswered prayer. He also has great insight into the nature of people. We are selfish, self-centered, and it appears that, for some, the world revolves around them, their wants, their desires. And when this is taken to the extreme, all manner of strife lets loose. I suppose that one way of looking at what James is saying is to say, make the main thing the main thing. We must follow the advice of the Lord Jesus in all things. Remember Matthew chapter 6, verses 33 to 34. But seek first his kingdom and his righteousness, and all these things will be given to you as well. Therefore, do not worry about tomorrow, for tomorrow will worry about itself. Each day has enough trouble of its own. In Matthew chapter 7, verses 8 to 12, we find the Lord Jesus focuses on the nature of God. He speaks about the love of God. He gives us an understanding of God's attitude towards us. Hear the words of the Lord Jesus. For everyone who asks receives, the one who seeks finds, and to the one who knocks the door will be open. Which of you, if your son asks for bread, will give him a stone? Or if he asks for a fish, will give him a snake? If you then, though you are evil, know how to give good gifts to your children, how much more will your Father in heaven give good gifts to those who ask him? So in everything, do to others what you would have them do to you, for this sums up the law and the prophets. As a parent, I grieve when I cannot give good things to my children. I want what is best for them, and not what they think is best. God the Great Father will never refuse the request of his children. Now, does that mean that we get everything that we ask for? Someone might say, if God loves me the way that you say he loves me, then why don't I have all the good things in this life that I want? Health, wealth, safety, and so on. I wish I had a simple answer to that question. It would be easy to dismiss it and as if it's a nonsense question. It's not. I don't believe it is. The only way I know to respond to that question is, for the moment we cannot see everything in life, nor do we understand why things happen. Indeed, life is a mystery. The Bible speaks of a time to come, contrasting it with the now of our life. For now we see only a reflection as in a mirror. Then we shall see face to face. Now I know in part. Then I shall know fully, even as I am fully known. Hold that thought. Stay tuned. This is Con Dispinedic.
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Well, it's that time of day. We're just about finished. This is Condes Benedict. I want to start with one verse of scripture from the Old Testament and finish with the New Testament scripture on the same theme. The steadfast love of the Lord never ceases. His mercies never come to an end. They are new every morning. Great is your faithfulness. Let's underline that. We had a look at Matthew chapter 6 and Matthew chapter 7. We're going to continue Matthew chapter 7 in our next session. The Lord Jesus pointed out a few things in relation to being anxious. He said, life is more than food, the body is more than clothing. You are more valuable than the birds. God feeds the birds, he's going to take care of you. He says that anxiety accomplishes nothing. He pointed to the fact that the grass and the lilies are clothed by God. They last only for a day. But you are eternal. Anxiety is worldly, says the Lord Jesus. Our Heavenly Father knows what we need. And sometimes our anxiety is caused because we need stuff that we don't think we can get a hold of. God will supply everything that we need. God does not overload any day with trouble, for each day has its appointed amount. And we're challenged not to reach into tomorrow and bring its troubles into today. The Lord Jesus challenges us in relation to judgment. Our judgment must be always tempered with the love and grace of God. To forgive, to be forgiven, to exercise grace in our life does not mean that we become people of compromise. There's a time for us to speak and a time to be quiet. There's a time to say a word in season, but sometimes it's wrong to speak out of season. In our seventh session, there was a challenge, Romans chapter 12. Do not conform to the pattern of this world, but be transformed by the renewing of your mind. Then you'll be able to test and approve what God's will is, his good, pleasing, and perfect will. The tragedy is that too often God's will is at loggerheads with the world's will. We are called to love, to forgive, to walk with God. I believe that the Lord Jesus wants us to see things for what they are. And so we get a clear picture of sin and its effect on our life and the life of those in the world. In session 9, I asked you a question. Did you know that God is generous and will meet us right where we're at? To meet our needs, to supply all that is required is not a new concept, for the Lord Jesus, like any good teacher, often repeats himself. He explains what he has said, and that's seen in the Sermon on the Mount. Now, session 10, God will always answer our prayers, but he will answer them in his way, and his way will be the way of perfect wisdom and perfect love. There will be a time when we are going to understand, we are going to see, because we don't always get what we pray for. To use the words of the Apostle Paul in 1 Corinthians 13, for now we see only a reflection as in a mirror, then we shall see face to face. Now I know in part, then I shall know fully, even as I am fully known. And I want to finish with verse 13, 1 Corinthians chapter 13. We began with the steadfast love of the Lord. The Apostle Paul underlines to God's people the most important thing that we can understand as we seek the kingdom of God and his righteousness. And now these three things remain, faith, hope, and love. The greatest of these is love. Until we meet again, may God wonderfully bless you and your family, and may you be undergirded with faith, hope, and love. This has been Condes Benedict.

0: God's Money Matters with Darren Lordenbar.
1: In a previous God's Money Matters spot, we discussed the reasons that God wants us to tithe. One, because he first gave, and it makes us more like him. Two, because it strengthens our faith and our trust in him. And three, it brings about financial discipline. We also discussed how God wants us to tithe to the storehouse, being in today's context, our local church. So we've got the tithing matter sorted, but what about free will offerings? What are free will offerings for? I believe that tithes are not a choice. We are commanded to give the tithe. However, on the other hand, free will offerings are a way for us to express our gratitude, thanks and love for God for what he has done for us. It's an outpouring of our heart. That's why it's called free will offerings. Since offerings are extra, over and above the tithe, there is no set formula for how much to give. I believe offerings should be given from the overflow in your budget, given from the extra that you have left over once all your other obligations are met. So this presupposes you know how much your obligations are, and the best way to manage this is with a budget. I've met some Christians where they're struggling financially. They've been extremely generous with their offerings. Their church or some other worthy cause has been raising funds and gave generously to the cause. I love the heart of these people. However, it has at times caused them to get into financial trouble, as they've given generously without considering the other financial commitments. I found a great way to ensure this problem doesn't happen to you. There are always great causes that will touch your heart and that you want to give to. So why don't you set aside an amount of money every week into a separate bank account specifically for offerings? And when these causes and needs arise, you can simply give from the offerings account rather than from your primary bill paying account. This way you can give without overextending yourself, giving wisely and freely as a good steward would. So why not be more deliberate with your free will giving and offerings? After all, in Acts 20:35, we are reminded that Jesus said, "It is more blessed to give than to receive."
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